0: You may have to help.
1: Oh, sure, Dad.
0: Oh, David.
1: Thanks.
0: David.
2: Yes, Dad.
0: Don't say anything to your mother. I don't wish her to be disturbed.
1: Sure, I know.
0: We'll use the laboratory table. Before you go, put the instruments to the sterilizer. And don't forget the Geely saw.
1: Oh, right. Oh, but...
0: But what?
1: Oh, I thought the Geely saw was only used for...
0: brain surgery? Oh, not always. No, hurry. They're bringing him in from the car. Now,
3: okay.
0: Hurry up.
3: In here now. In here. Careful, please.
0: Put him right there on that table, please.
4: Yes, Doctor. Easy.
0: Better get yourself a gown and gloves, Doctor. Right over there. You won't have time to scrub.
3: Thanks, Patrick. Thank you.
0: Well, bad, isn't he?
3: Yeah.
0: Pulse rapid?
3: Yeah.
0: Heart very faint?
3: Yeah. I wasn't sure we'd even make it to here.
0: Oh, David.
1: Oh, yes, Dad.
0: Half cc of adrenaline, David. 1 to 1,000 intravenous.
1: Right.
0: You men can go now.
1: Is there anything else?
0: No, thank you.
3: Patrick.
0: I'd rather we were alone, if you don't mind.
1: Good night, then, Dr.
3: Schreiber. Yes. Good night, and thank you.
0: Now, David. David, if you'll remove the blanket from his legs. That's it.
3: There, you see? Fortunately, a forest ranger got to him right after the crash and had sense enough to put a tourniquet on each leg. But even so...
5: Sure, we've got it. Sure.
0: What's that he's saying?
3: Something like sure. He said it over and over.
1: Well, that's funny. He's got a foreign accent.
3: He's an Armenian, I think. He changed his name to Donovan. I
0: hadn't realized he was deformed.
3: Well, it doesn't show us much in his pictures. No. Patrick, I think we ought to begin.
0: There's no use amputating those legs.
3: No use?
0: He'll be dead anyway by morning. Well, won't he?
3: Well, I suppose you're right, Patrick.
0: You know I'm right.
3: But still, we ought to try. We can't refuse to operate just because...
0: We are going to operate. Syringe, please, David. The large one.
1: Here you are, Dad.
0: Anesthetic. Will you give it, Doctor?
3: Right.
0: Scalpel, please, David. And the Geely saw.
3: Geely saw? Patrick.
0: Well?
3: No. No, I won't let you.
0: After your performance tonight?
3: But he's still alive.
0: Precisely. My mistake with the monkey was that he was dead. I don't intend to make it again. Come, David, this scout.
3: Are you out of your mind? You're taking a man's life.
0: I'm giving him life. Donovan won't die anyway. I mean, he would die, of course. But for a while, at least. Donovan's brain will live.
3: You better hurry. They'll be coming for the body pretty soon.
0: You can go now, David.
1: Well, I think I will, then.
0: David, you understand, of course.
1: Yes, I understand.
0: Not a word to your mother or to anyone.
1: I understand.
3: Patrick, will the skull...
0: I bandaged the whole cranium. It'll look like any head injury.
3: I hope nobody gets any ideas about an autopsy.
0: You're the coroner. You can stop that.
3: You drive a hard bargain, don't you, Patrick?
0: Better sign the death certificate before they get here.
3: You know this is blackmail.
0: Want a drink?
3: You don't have to do that. I'll sign it.
0: I'm sorry, but it was a chance that comes once in a lifetime. William Donovan has one of the greatest minds, has one of the greatest brains in the world today.
3: And now you have it. It's madness, Patrick.
0: You think I won't succeed?
3: Succeed in what?
0: Turn on the encephalograph.
3: Yeah, simple alpha waves, no different from the monkeys. You can't take a human brain out of its body and expect it to function.
0: Did it ever occur to you that the brain might simply be asleep?
3: Asleep?
0: Certainly. Operation like this is a severe shock. Now, tap on the glass.
3: Good Lord, Patrick.
0: Delta waves, it was asleep. You woke it up.
3: It's actually conscious,
0: yes. There are three of us conducting this experiment now, Shroff. You and me, and William Horace Donovan. December 17th. I've moved my bed into my laboratory, but I scarcely slept in 6 days. There can no longer be any doubt that the brain responds like a sensitive seismograph to vibrations near it.

including the sound of my voice. Yet I found no method of communication with it. I've devised a simplified Morse code consisting of taps on the glass container together with voice vibrations. Perhaps we can teach the brain. December 22nd. Trot has come to stay with me, half out of a feeling that he shares with me a common guilt, half out of scientific curiosity. But I have scarcely seen him, and both David and Janice have been avoiding me. Not that I really care. I have been tapping out my code on the side of the brain's container endlessly, day and night, over and over 1,000 times, so that a baby could learn it if the brain can learn. I sleep only when the brain itself falls into exhausting slumber. When it wakes again, I resume.

0: Patrick.
1: Get up, hurry.
0: Well, what's the matter?
2: Is something the matter?
1: Tom, I want you to see something.
2: Oh, Patrick, you look like a...
1: Hurry, where are we going?
3: Back to the laboratory. I can't believe it myself. I may have been dreaming. Delirious.
2: Well, what happened?
3: Come on. You hear that? The Delta waves.
2: Yeah, it seems disturbed.
3: You've got to check my observations for me. If my reasoning is wrong, tell me. I can't be sure of anything anymore.
2: Yes, Patrick, yes.
3: Now listen carefully, Doctor. You know I've been trying to communicate with the brain in code. Now, if I were able to cause a distinctive pattern of the brain's delta waves by a specific command in code, if the brain responded with the same pattern of sound each time I issued the command, it would prove that I had succeeded in communicating with the brain, wouldn't it?
2: Yes, Patrick, yes, I think it would.
3: Now, listen. Donovan. If you understand... Think three times of the word talk. Three times. Talk. Talk. Talk.
2: It answered. It spoke.
3: Quiet yourself, just as I did the same word three times.
2: Donovan. Talk. Talk.
3: Then I'm right.
2: It's true. Patrick, this thing has learned to talk.
4: December 23rd. Schrodt's romanticizing, of course. The Delta pattern is so infinitely complex that it would be utterly impossible ever to break it down into specific words. Yet that it understands me, that it's trying to communicate with me, is certain. Schrodt suggests mental telepathy, that I try to make my mind a blank, as the mediums call it, while at the same time increasing the energy content in the plasma that feeds the brain in the hope of stepping up the brain's electrical potential, as one would step up the power of a radio station. But naturally, telepathy is nonsense. But the feeding theory intrigues me. I shall try it. December 31st. Notice today, for the first time, two distinct nodules of new brain cells on the frontal lobex. Electrical potential has increased to 510 microvolts. I've begun smoking cigars, although I've always hated them before. Nerves, I expect. January 6th. Nodule still growing. Electrical potential 1450, but with no observable results. I've lately felt a compelling urge to know more of Donovan's life and have collected every available scrap of information about him. Strange man. Ruthless. Actually evil in many ways. But nonetheless an extraordinarily brilliant mind.

0: the test. You agree, of course.
1: Patrick! Wake up! Patrick!
2: What is it?
1: I thought I ought to wake you up, Patrick. Hmm? You were moaning in your sleep and talking.
2: Talking? What did I say?
1: I'm not sure, but your voice was so strange that...
3: Janice, what's the matter?
2: Oh, that's nothing. I was dreaming, that's all. Janice woke me up.
3: Patrick, let me see your hand. No, the other one.
2: Well, what about it?
3: You're not left-handed, are you?
2: I know.
3: Then why have you got ink on the fingers of your left hand?
2: I don't know.
3: Well, were you writing anything tonight?
2: No.
1: You must have been, Patrick. Here it is, right here on your desk.
2: Nonsense. Wait. Let me see it.
3: You've been writing his name. William H. Donovan.
2: Schrott! That's not my handwriting.
3: What?
2: Why, don't you see what it means? The brain has communicated with me.
3: Patrick, you don't mean...
2: Look here. Look at this magazine article. Here's a reproduction of his signature. And he was left-handed, too. It says so here.
3: It is. It's exactly the same.
2: What a fool I've been. Look at this picture. Smoking a cigar with his left hand. I wondered why I'd suddenly started smoking cigars. The same brand, too. Janice, try to remember what you heard me saying just before you woke me tonight. Now think.
1: Patrick, I can't believe...
2: Think, Janice.
1: All I heard was something like, sure.
2: Sure, of course. Don't you remember, Schrott? He said it that night. It was the only thing we ever heard him say. It was an expression of his. It tells about it in one of the articles, too.
1: It wasn't your voice, Patrick.
2: You see? You were right, Schrott. The brain has grown. And it's strong enough to influence not only the higher functions of the frontal lobe, but the speech centers, the motor centers of another brain.
3: Patrick, if this is true, then your experiment has been successful. It's ended.
2: Ended? Why, it's only begun.
1: Patrick!
2: Don't you see what this means?
1: Patrick, listen to me.
2: What, Janice? What?
1: You've got to stop.
2: Stop?
1: I can't stand it any longer. Can't you see where it's led you? When you cut yourself off from your family, when you neglected your health and began having fits of temper and were like someone I hardly recognize as the man I married. All that I tried to understand. But don't you see what you've done? You're a murderer, Patrick. A murderer!
2: Janice!
1: David told me the whole thing. The poor boy's half insane himself from worry.
2: Insane? What do you mean by that?
1: What I say. You killed Donovan. Maybe he wouldn't have lived anyway. But you killed him. And now this thing has gained such power over your mind that it can make you do things you don't even know about.
2: Oh.
1: For all you know, it could make you do anything. Anything! You've got to choose, Patrick.
2: Janice, please. I suppose you're right, but I'm utterly exhausted. I can't even think anymore.
1: You've got to think.
2: Give me until tomorrow. Let me sleep, and then tomorrow I'll do something, I promise.
1: All right, Patrick. But if you don't do something, if you don't destroy that thing, I will!
2: Listen.
1: Oh, I hate it!
2: Janice, it's almost as though it had heard you and were raging at you.
4: Wait, please, Dr. Corey.
1: But, Patrick, why are we going in here? A psychiatric...
2: I told you I'd do something, darling, and I've got an idea.
1: You mean having yourself psychoanalyzed? Something like that?
2: Something like that. I'll tell you about it later, dear. First, I want to talk to this man alone.
4: Dr. Zander, this is Dr. Corey.
5: Oh, how do you do, Dr. Corey? I've heard something of your work.
2: Oh, yes.
5: Oh, and, this is Mrs. Corey.
2: Oh, of course. Excuse me.
5: I'm happy to meet you, Mrs. Corey.
4: Thank you, Doctor.
5: Won't you come into my office, Doctor?
2: Yes. Janice, would you mind waiting here in the reception room? I'll be out in just a moment.
4: Why, certainly, dear.
5: In here, please. Well, Doctor, she seems quite normal. I had expected from what you told me on the phone.
2: Yes, I know, but I... I can assure you, deeply as it pains me to do so, that she is quite insane.
5: Oh, I see.
2: Paranoia. She's always been a little jealous of my work, but lately she's developed a most extraordinary delusion.
5: Hmm.
2: She thinks that I've created some sort of a monster in my laboratory that controls... That controls my mind, my action.
5: Yeah, I have heard of such cases.
2: It was a great shock to me. I thought of you at once, of course. I'm putting her completely in your hands.
5: Well, it is a little unusual, but since you are yourself a medical man...
2: I know you'll do everything you can.
5: Yes, you definitely wish, then, to commit her, huh?
2: Yes. You have the papers.
5: Here they are. Just your signature will be enough.
2: You'll keep me informed?
5: Oh, won't you? Naturally, naturally. Well, goodbye then, Dr. Corey. We'll do what we can.
1: Patrick?
5: Mrs. Corey is staying with us, Miss Wilcox.
4: Yes, Dr. Zander.
1: Patrick, come back.
5: Oh, it's all right, Mrs. Corey.
1: Patrick?
5: Just come inside with me, please.
1: Patrick!
5: No.
1: Where are you going?
5: Come along.
1: Let me go.
5: It's all right.
2: Yes?
4: About the bill, how do you wish it to be handled?
2: Sure. I'll take care of it by the week. The checks will be signed. William H. Donovan.
6: January 15th. It's nearly a week now since Janice went away. I cannot understand how she could have left me just when I needed her most. When I try to question Schrott or David about her, they only look at me straight and change the subject. Clearly, they too are in on the conspiracy. Sometimes it seems the only person I can trust is Donovan, the brain. It communicates with me more freely now each day. I know it has some great plan in mind for me, for both of us. And I'm waiting, patiently waiting. Donovan, I'm listening, Donovan. Don't be angry, Donovan. I'm trying to understand. I'm listening, Donovan. I'm listening.

0: 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Tonight's study in
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3: At the outset of Experiment 87, we were concerned with a man of science who had a wife and a son whom he loved and who loved him. He was a gifted scientist, dedicated to his work, and he signed his name with his right hand, Dr. Patrick Corey. That was before Donovan's brain. That was before his psychological fiber weakened against the force of a powerful obsession. And with this weakening, his power to direct his knowledge has become twisted. Now we look again at Dr. Patrick Corey, man of science. He has alienated friends and family. He has had his wife committed to an institution. His entire life has become a thing contained in a vat, controlled by pounding electric waves, and he signs his name with his left hand, William H. Donovan. And now, with John McIntyre as Dr. Patrick Corey, and with Act Two of Donovan's Brain, we again hope to keep you in
1: suspense.

0: January 16th. It is now 6 weeks, exactly 42 days. For 6 weeks, by artificial means alone, I have kept alive a human brain. Completely detached from the body, floating in a bath of serum, nourished by a synthetic blood plasma fed through its arteries by an electric pump, it has remained alive. Not only alive, but I have succeeded in communicating with it. For I have even induced new growth of brain cells and so tremendously increased its mental faculties that by sheer brain power alone it is actually able to communicate its thoughts to me. And each day, my communion with that living, pulsing mass of gray matter that was the brain of William Donovan becomes stronger and stronger. Even now I sense it striving to reveal some plan to me. Something so truly world-shaking in its implications that only such an organism developed to a point thousands of years ahead of its time could ever have conceived it. So far I sense this only. But soon I shall know. Indeed, I shall be a partner in its execution. What a fool I was ever to have considered for a moment my wife's demand that I end the experiment. It's because I refused, of course, that Janice left me a week ago without so much as a word of explanation of farewell. Even my son David and my assistant Schrock are privy to this conspiracy to thwart me. For when I asked about Janice, they pretended to know nothing, or seek to avoid my questions. But the brain will live. I can hear it now. Its delta waves, quite audible over the amplifying system I've arranged for it, almost as though it were calling to me, trying to speak to me. Yes, the brain will live. Donovan. Donovan, what is it? What are you trying to tell me? Go on, Donovan. Go on. I'm listening. Go on. Who is it? What do you want?
1: We want to talk to you, Dad.
0: I have no time to talk. I'm busy.
1: Please open the door, Patrick. It's important.
0: Go away. I tell you I'm busy.
1: Please, Dad.
0: Can't you leave me alone? But all right, all right.
2: Thanks. Now,
0: what is it?
2: Patrick, won't you come into the study with us for a few minutes?
0: Whatever you got to say, you can say right here. You know I can't leave the laboratory.
3: Dad, it's only that we wanted to talk to you in private.
0: Don't tell me that you're afraid of this poor mass of brain cells.
3: No, it's not that, Dad.
2: Never mind, David. At least turn that thing off then, will you, Patrick?
0: What difference would that make? It could still hear, couldn't it? All right, well, what is it?
3: It's about Mother.
0: Oh. So she put you up to this, did she? I thought the truth would come out sometime.
3: Dad, listen.
0: She tried to stop this experiment from the beginning. She thought she could blackmail into quitting by leaving me. And she still does, and now she's using you as a go-between.
2: Patrick, please, listen a minute.
0: I've heard enough.
2: We haven't heard a word from Janice. We don't know where she is. That's what we came in to talk about.
0: Oh, have you? Well, how should I know where she is?
3: Because you were the last person seen with her, Dad.
0: I was.
2: Don't you remember, Patrick? You took her into town with you. You wouldn't tell any of us why.
0: Oh, yes. Of course. For a moment, I'd forgotten, but what of it?
2: Don't you remember what happened then?
0: Well, of course I remember. She left me, that's all.
3: Well, where, Dad? Where did she leave you? What were you doing?
0: I don't know. We were in some big public building, the city hall, courthouse, taxes or something, and the next thing I knew, she'd simply disappeared.
2: Is that all? Didn't she say anything? Didn't she at least tell you why she was going?
0: How do I remember what she said? It's been a week and more. I've hardly slept. And you know I've been working night and day.
2: Yes, that's just it, Patrick.
0: What do you mean by that?
2: Patrick, you say that the brain communicates with you, tells you things about its past life, suggests thoughts. Well, if the brain can make you think things, why can't it also make you forget things?
0: Leave me alone.
3: Dad, are you sure you don't know what's happened to Mother?
0: No, I tell you,
2: but
0: no.
2: Don't you see what you might have done? In heaven's name, stop now while there's still time.
0: Get out of
2: here! While there's still time to help Janice, if there is. While there's still time to help yourself, Patrick. Shut off the current. Let the brain die. Kill it, Patrick. Kill it.
0: Get out, both of you. Get out! Get out! January 18th. The brain continues to communicate thought fragments more and more easily, but nothing further on what I have come to think of as the plan. now sleeping a great deal, but my dreams are becoming increasingly troublesome, although I'm at a loss to analyze them. Most frequent is a sort of vast cosmic ballet, presided over by the colossal figure of a young man whom I seem to recognize, and yet I never see his face. It is as though the entire population of the Earth were moving past him in review at his command.

0: to, Dad.
1: Well, never mind now. Here. Help me with Trot. His name.
2: No, David, don't let him touch me. Let him touch me.
0: It's all right now.
1: Here. Here's a glass of water. Well, what's the matter?
3: You're trembling all over.
2: I can't.
3: What are you looking at me that way for? You look frightened half to death.
0: Dad?
3: Well, what happened here anyway? I came in and found you on the floor with your hands around your own throat. If it hadn't been for me, what? Why's your luggage all packed?
2: I was going to leave.
3: Leave? In the middle of the night? Why?
2: Because I...
3: The fuse box. It's been opened. It was you, Schrott. You were going to shut off the current. You were going to kill that brain!
2: Patrick, you tried to strangle me.
3: What?
0: It's true, Dad. That's why I had to slap you.
3: But that's absurd. I came in here and I found Trot with his hands around his own throat. He was strangling himself.
0: Dad, please, think a minute. Nobody can strangle himself.
2: Look at these marks on my throat. You think I could have done that?
3: No, it's not possible. And yet...
2: It's true, Patrick, true, that I tried to shut off the current. I was afraid for you. But as I opened the fuse box, I heard the delta waves in the laboratory suddenly become stronger and louder than they'd ever been before. And then...
3: And then I...
2: Yes, yes.
3: Then the brain, you...
2: You even spoke in Donovan's voice, Patrick.
3: His voice?
2: Yes, a recurring phrase of his. Sure, sure, sure, in his very tones, his very accent. You've created a monster, Patrick.
3: It has the power to make me commit murder.
2: Patrick, what about Janice?
3: Trot, you don't think I couldn't have done a thing like that?
2: You couldn't have done what you did tonight if you'd been yourself?
3: No. Even a hypnotist can't force a man to...
2: Don't worry about it now, Patrick. It's probably all right. We'll try to find it tomorrow. We'll do everything we can, but first...
0: Dad, don't you see? Dr. Schrott was right. You've got to destroy...
3: Maybe then I could remember it, yes. The brain must die.
2: Pull the switch in the fuse box. It will only be a matter of seconds then.
3: Yes. But...
2: You've got to, Patrick. Schrott! David! Help me, I can't move. Come to me. Pull the switch. Hurry, Trot. David, go on. You too. It's paralyzed us, Patrick. The brain won't let itself be killed.
3: Then it has the power to live on, to command us as long as we live.
2: To make us do anything it wants. To kill, murder.
0: Dad, what are we going to do?
2: Listen.
0: The brain.
2: It's laughing.

January 2nd. Schlott has left. He had to, of course, for his own protection, if nothing else. Before he left, I swore him to eternal secrecy. And he's going to try to find Janice. The very thought that any harm might have come to her through me is enough to drive me almost mad. As for David, he's strong enough to prevent any untoward accidents. And he's volunteered to stay with me. He'll sleep at night behind locked doors. We must devote every faculty we possess, together and independently, to finding a way of destroying the brain. Perhaps while it sleeps, although it seems to have developed tremendous powers of the subconscious which operate even in sleep. Recurring dream. The now oppressive sense of some further task to be performed continues. Oh, if Janice were only here, even her presence, I know, would help immeasurably to combat this fearful thing. A terrible thought crosses my mind. Could Schroth have left if the brain had not, for some reasons of its own, actually wanted him to leave? February 6th. My thoughts are less and less my own. The dream of the young giant bestriding the earth, the figure without a face, pursues me now, even in my waking hours. Increasingly, I seem to live in a world of evil fantasy, peopled and controlled by the mind of William Donovan. And worst of all is the obsession that there is some fateful role not yet revealed to me, that I have been assigned to play in it. But I've not given up hope. I must destroy the brain. The possibility has occurred to me. I must give it more thought. If Janice were only here...

0: Hello? Who is it?
1: Patrick.
0: Janice.
1: Hello, Patrick.
0: Oh, Janice, my darling.
1: How are you, Patrick?
0: Why, well enough. But Janice, where have you been?
1: Where have I been?
0: Yes, we had no idea. I've been half crazy worrying about you. Did Schrott finally find you?
1: Schrott found me.
0: Janice, why did you leave me that day? Why didn't you at least tell me? Where did you go?
1: I was with friends.
0: Did Schrott tell you anything?
1: No. Nothing special.
0: Janice, I know I haven't been a very good husband these last months. I haven't been very kind or considerate or even civilized. I haven't been myself, Janice.
1: I know. Patrick, my poor darling.
0: But if you'd only known how I missed you after you left. How I needed you. I need your help, Janice.
1: I know, Patrick. I came back to help you. But...
0: But what?
1: Where's David?
0: Only asleep in the next room. Ever since... That is, lately he's tried to make it a point to sleep only when I did and try to keep an eye on things.
1: Patrick, I'm going to help you. All I can. Any way I can. I'm going to. But first... I want to take David away.
0: David?
1: Because I don't think it's good for him to be here. I don't think that you...
0: Then Schrott did tell you.
1: Yes, Patrick, he did.
0: Oh, Janice. Oh. I don't know what to do. My mind is only half my own. Lately, I don't even know what I myself, or whether I'm someone else. It's like some frightful nightmare, only I don't wake up. I'm afraid I'll never wake up.
1: Poor dear.
0: Janice, you do love me still.
1: Yes, Patrick.
0: It's the only thing I have left, Janice. It's what I've counted on and clung to. And that somehow, out of your love, you'd find a way to help. No one else can.
1: I know. Poor old Schrott didn't even dare to come back.
0: Yes, well, I can't blame him.
1: Patrick, I don't want to torment you. It's only that perhaps we can find a way if we know... all the facts.
0: What, Janice?
1: Don't you really know where I was?
0: No, how could I?
1: Don't you remember where you took me?
0: Where I took you?
1: You took me to a psychiatric clinic, Patrick. You had me committed.
0: Oh, Janice.
1: No, Patrick. Not you. Donovan. It was because I tried to make you stop the experiment. Kill the brain. As you left me there, you even spoke in Donovan's voice. Sure, you said. I thought they were the last words I would ever hear you speak.
0: Oh, Janice, forgive me. Forgive me.
1: I couldn't persuade anyone I was sane. After what you told them, everything I said only made them think I was mad. I'm not... mad? Am I, Patrick? I'm not mad.
2: Janice will be gone for some 3 hours. I have sent her into town for Dr. Zanger, the psychiatrist. Maybe he can help. But now I'm overcome with the thought of the humiliation I shall have to suffer when other medical men become aware of the position I'm in. Will be the end of my career, my reputation, all my hopes. It's folly to think that Zanger would keep it to himself. Indeed, he would have no right to. I can bear it if I must. But another way, a possibility came to me yesterday. And I've been thinking it over. There's no harm in trying it in any event. I must try. I have 3 hours. David?
3: Yes, Dad?
2: David, what's your blood type, you know?
3: Oh, as a matter of fact, I don't think I do. Why?
2: Well, no matter. We can easily find out. David, I think at last I know a way.
3: To kill the brain?
2: Yes, it's simple. Perfectly natural. And yet 9 chances out of 10 is something Donovan would never have known about. I do it myself, but unfortunately my blood type is the same as his.
3: Oh, a transfusion?
2: Of course. I have to replenish the blood substance periodically anyhow. It's about time to do it again. I've always used my own because it was the same type as his, but if yours is a different type, the right type...
3: You mean the wrong type?
2: Yes. given the wrong type, the brain will die.
3: Yes. It sounds possible.
2: I'm sure of it. I know it.
3: Oh, but suppose the brain knows. It knows other things.
2: I thought of that. It's a chance we'll have to take. If you're willing.
3: Oh, of course I am, Dad.
2: Then we'll take a blood sample now. Come to the laboratory.
3: If only I have the right type, or rather the wrong type.
2: If you haven't, we'll find someone who has. Maybe Schrott. Now just lie down there on the table. You want a tourniquet
4: on your arm?
2: There.
3: I'll put it on.
2: The small syringe will do it. Now.
3: Go ahead. I'm ready.
2: David, don't watch me. It'll be easier if you don't, for me.
3: Well, that's a funny one. Coming from you.
2: Well, doctors are never quite as steady with members of their own family, you know. Ready?
3: Sure.
2: There we are. You all right?
3: Yeah. I'm all right.
2: We'll be through in just a second.
3: You getting it all right?
2: Yes, yeah, just a second now.
3: Dad, I'm sleepy.
2: We'll be over it in a moment.
3: But what's the matter? Why am I so sleepy?
2: You'll be all

0: That is what anesthetic is for, to make you sleep.
1: I was somewhat surprised to find the instrument sterilized and already lying out. But I worked more rapidly and skillfully than ever before in my life. I made an incision just below the hairline, laying back the scalp as far as the base of the skull. I trepanned the cranium at 2 centimeter intervals, working back and downwards to the upper edge of the occipital bone. With the Geely saw, I cut through the connecting bone structure and removed the entire top of the cranium, placing it in saline solution to preserve it. I made a semicircular incision in the dura mater, laying it to one side, exposing the brain. As I dissected out the facial, auditory, and pneumogastric nerves to free the medulla oblongata, I became conscious of an insistent clamoring, something like a mounting hysteria in the distant reaches of my mind, almost as strong as the irresistible compulsion that drove me on. But my hand did not falter. With a sure stroke, I severed the spinal cord just below the first cervical nerve.

As I make this last entry, with that awful guilt upon my soul, even now I cannot fully comprehend how it has been possible for any man, by mortal or immortal means, to be driven to such a crime. Even the divinity himself did not demand of Abraham that final sacrifice of expiation, when he, with his only begotten son, ascended the Mount of Olives. Perhaps Schrott is right. Perhaps there is indeed in man some spark of the divine that will elude our test tubes and our laboratories until the end of time. Perhaps that is the one thing that even Donovan did not foresee. I only know that at the instant my son died under my own hand, I was set free. At that instant, I saw and understood for the first time that monstrous plan born in the brain of William Donovan, of which I was to be the instrument. It was the plan I had glimpsed but never grasped in the recurring dream. Donovan did aspire to the domination of the world. And with those tremendous mental faculties that I myself had given him, it was literally within his power to become the absolute ruler of all mankind. Only one thing was lacking, a body. A young, strong body into which those ever-growing brain cells could graft and affix themselves and live on, perhaps, for centuries. He chose the body of my son. And now, at last, too late. I'm free to destroy this foul thing of my creation. I know it as surely as I know that my own life must be the forfeit. The brain also knows. I can hear the disturbed, erratic oscillations of the delta waves coming through the laboratory door. But there's no room left in me now for fear. I shall take the 6 steps from the desk where I'm writing across to the laboratory door. How often I have taken them in happier times. I shall open the door, close it behind me for the last time, and write finis to the mortal life of Patrick Arthur Corey and the brain of William Horace Donovan. May others learn from the record I leave here the lesson I have learned so bitterly and profit by them. And for the things I have done, may God have mercy on my soul.

7th. The bodies of Dr. Patrick Arthur Corey and his son David were found in Dr. Corey's own laboratory early today. Young Corey had apparently died on the operating table as the result of a delicate brain operation performed by his father. In the case of Dr. Corey, there was nothing to indicate the cause of death. But medical authorities who viewed the body, including the famous Dr. Gustav Zanger, gave as their opinions that he might have died of a shock as the result of the unsuccessful operation on his son. A curious feature of the case was the fact that numerous pieces of tissue, identified as being from a human brain, were found scattered about the laboratory floor, while a larger section of brain was found in the midst of an elaborate apparatus, evidently part of a scientific experiment. Medical authorities stated, however, that they were unable to explain the nature of the apparatus and that the brain itself was in such a state of decomposition as to indicate that it had been dead and slowly decaying for at least 2 months. Dr. Corey is survived by his wife, Janice. She was committed to the county asylum for the insane late this afternoon. Burial of Dr. Corey and his son will be at the Mount of Olives Cemetery.

0: whose superb performance as Dr. Corey, our appreciation and thanks to John McIntyre. Tell me something. If you were going to make a room in your home available for renting, would you accept this man? He's personable in manner and appearance, and he pays well. He's alone, no wife, no children, no pets. He owns a Bible, reads it, and quotes from it freely. He asks only to live undisturbed in a quiet room. There, I think that's about all. No, there is one thing more. He has one abiding dislike. He can't stand sin. Well, how about it? Would you rent him a room? I suggest you wait to answer. Yes, I strongly suggest you wait until next week when I appear at the home of Mr. and Mrs. Robert Bunting as the lodger from the famous novel by Mary Belloc Lowndes.
1: Mr. Montgomery may currently be seen in the Universal International production Ride the Pink Horse. John McIntyre may soon be seen in the 20th Century Fox production Northside 777. Donovan's Brain by Kurt Siodmak was adapted for Suspense by Robert L. Richards and was produced, edited, and directed by William Spear. Lud Gluskin is our musical director and conductor, and Lucian Morawek composes the original scores. Next week, hear Robert Montgomery as The Lodger on radio's outstanding theater of thrills, 1 hour of
2: Suspense.
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No. No, stay where you are. Do not break the stillness of this moment. For this is a time of mystery. A time when imagination is free and moves forward swiftly, silently. This is the Haunting Hour.

0: Occupation, murder. Those of us who have never stepped upon the stage and delved into a world of fantasy might believe that to do so would bring to one's mind and experience all that could never quite be grasped in real life. The actors, how perfectly they move, what excitement they entail, how straight they follow the paths of their planned destiny. Out of the portrait of real existence into a world of fantasy and fiction. And the players? What of them when the play is done? When they leave the world of make-believe for cold reality? But wait. Gregory Townsend's story can tell you better than I how life itself can plunge a man into conflicts of reality far greater than all the infinite imagination of the stage. It was a late summer afternoon when Gregory Townsend hurried into a little side street cafe to begin events of such a nature to bear careful consideration as to their probability were he to have acted them in a play.
1: Say, Al Henley.
2: Hi, Greg.
1: I've got to see you right away. It's very important.
2: Can't you see that I've got company? Oh, this, by the way, is Miss Valentine Simpkin.
1: Oh, what a charming stage name. How do you do, my dear? I'm Gregory Townsend.
3: I'm pleased to know you. And Valentine Simpkins is my real name.
2: It's beautiful, honey. You're a natural for Broadway. Why, I wouldn't consider myself your press agent if you weren't.
3: Oh, you're too kind to me, Mr. Henley.
2: Wait, kid, I haven't even started.
1: I hope you'll forgive me, Miss Simpkins, but I must have a word with Al.
3: Oh, it's perfectly all right. I'll excuse myself.
2: Oh, stick around, honey. This won't take long. It never does.
1: This will, Henley.
3: Well, Mr. Henley, give me a buzz if you get my name in the papers.
2: It's a cinch, Valentine. I'll phone you tomorrow.
3: That will be charming. Goodbye, Mr. Townsend.
1: Goodbye.
2: So long.
1: Where did you discover that item of bric-a-brac, Al?
2: I'm protecting her from the advances of a punk named Dave Anderson. Know him? He's a professional shyster.
1: No, he's not a member of my club. Listen, Al. You've got to think of an idea that will put me on the front page.
2: What's the rush?
1: John Miller is casting his new play. I phoned him this morning asking for a chance at the lead.
2: He said no, of course.
1: No, not quite. He said he would have to have an actor with name value.
2: That lets you out, Greg.
1: Well, I'm not so sure. Oh, if you can only get me some decent publicity for a change, something spectacular, I can land that part. Oh, it'll make me and you. I'll cut you in for a large percentage.
2: Well, that's nice of you, considering the fact it says just that in our contract.
1: Come on, Al, you think of something. Get me in the front pages.
2: Well, there's always one sure story.
1: Oh, what's that?
2: Murder.
1: Are you crazy?
2: No, I've got an idea that will make you one of the most publicized guys in the country, practically overnight.
1: You mean, commit murder?
2: Yeah, guaranteed to work. Money refunded if you don't grab every front page.
1: Gosh, for a minute, I thought you really meant it, Al. Oh, come on, now, tell me what the idea really is.
2: That's it. Homicide. You're going to commit murder, stand trial, and then be declared innocent.
1: I know you can guarantee the first two items of procedure, but what about the acquittal?
2: That's all very simple, Gregory. You're going to murder yourself.
1: What?
2: Oh, is the thought so gruesome? I thought you'd be pleased.
1: All right, Al. Sorry to have taken up your precious time. I'd better find myself another press agent. One without a sense of humor.
2: Cool off, Greg. Have a chair and give me 5 minutes for a lucid explanation.
1: Is this a gag?
2: No, it's on the level. Listen and see how foolproof my idea is. First, what's your real name?
1: Well, I don't use it anymore. Gregory Townsend is sufficient for your purposes.
2: I have to know your real name. Now, what is it?
1: Well, all right. It's Michael Armbruster.
2: Fine. It'll fit perfectly. Now, here's my plan. You're to rent a room under the name of Michael Armbruster.
1: Yes.
2: I want you to live there for 3 or 4 days.
1: Mm-hmm.
2: Change your face with makeup so that the landlady or the other roomers won't recognize you as Gregory Townsend. Mm. Then I want you to do this.
4: Sergeant Callahan, 13th Precinct.
5: I want to report a murder. Don't ask me who this is, but listen to what I say carefully. Go to 2219 South Grove Street. In the rear room on the third floor, you'll find the body of Michael Armbruster.
4: What's that address again? Matthews, check this call.
5: I won't repeat the address. It's useless to trace this call. I'm not the murderer, and that's all I have to say.
4: Hello. Hello. Emergency. Get me the district attorney's office.

0: Hello, Greg. Mind if I sit down?
1: No. Help yourself, Al. Well, what do the papers say?
0: Look for yourself, Greg. The front pages are full of it.
1: Huh. Well, what's our next move?
0: Just sit tight. I'm running the show and guarantee when the time is ripe, I'll tip off the cops and send them after Armbruster's murderer.
1: I'm getting worried, Al. Maybe we shouldn't have done it. What if something goes wrong?
0: Oh, relax, Greg. The whole thing's airtight. There's not a chance of a slip. How can a guy murder himself? Just look at this story. The police and District Attorney Ford remain baffled today as to the solution of the murder of Michael Armbruster. In response to an anonymous phone call, the police investigated Armbruster's room, but upon their arrival, it was discovered that the body had disappeared. Among the clues found were a blood-stained jacket, a wristwatch with the initials GT, and an unsigned letter to Armbruster threatening his life. There, Greg. What do you think of that?
1: Gosh, it sounds too real.
0: Naturally, that's the way I planned it. The police have got to think it's real or we won't even get a line in the Pleasant Valley Gazette. Well, what's the matter? Worried about your watch?
1: Yes, I didn't know about that letter.
0: Oh, well, I forgot to tell you. I wrote it.
1: What's in it?
0: The usual kind of stuff. He did you wrong, so you were out to get him. I left it unsigned to make it tougher for the police.
1: You didn't forget anything, did you?
0: Not a thing. It's a terrific mystery. The whole town's talking about it. Why, Armbruster's a celebrated character.
1: What about Townsend?
0: Anytime now, Greg. Anytime now.
1: What do you mean?
0: You see that rather determined-looking gentleman walking this way? The one with the two policemen?
1: Yeah.
0: Well, Greg, old pal, that is the district attorney.
1: I'd better get out of here.
0: Sit down. Don't act like a murderer.
1: What should I say?
0: The DA will let you know.
2: I beg your pardon, gentlemen.
0: Not at all. What can we do for you?
2: My name is Ford, district attorney.
1: How do you do?
0: Hi.
2: I'm looking for an actor by the name of Gregory Townsend.
0: Friend of yours?
2: Not exactly.
0: Well, this is him.
2: Are you Townsend?
1: Why, yes. Yes, I am.
2: Will you come with me, please?
1: What's wrong?
2: We'd like to question you about the murder of Michael Armbruster.
0: Better go quietly, Greg. It'll be best.
1: Shut up, you fool.
2: All right, Sergeant. Take him in tow. I think we've got our murderer.
3: Come along, Townsend.
0: Don't let go of me. I didn't do it, I tell you. I didn't do it!
2: Hello, Townsend.
1: Ford, you can't keep me in here. I tell you, I'm innocent.
2: You're playing your role quite expertly, Townsend. Your dramatic performance impresses me. But as a denial of your guilt, it's strictly on the ham side.
1: You've no evidence.
2: The initials we found engraved on the watch in Armbruster's room match yours.
1: As well as several million others. That's no proof.
2: The letter to Armbruster, the one that threatened his life, was written by an actor.
1: Maybe it was. But you haven't got a case unless you find the body. I remember that from my last play. It was a murder mystery.
2: You do have a good memory, don't you?
1: Well, am I right?
2: Perhaps, Townsend. We're looking for the body, and I can assure you it'll be found. In the meantime, I'm holding you here on suspicion of murder. When you decide to confess, let me know. It'll save us both a great deal of trouble. By the way, the newspapers have begun to treat you rather unkindly. I'm afraid your acting career is a thing of the past, assuming, of course, that you're ever freed by the court.
1: What?
2: I'll send in some papers. You can read the bad news for yourself.
1: Ford, wait a minute.
2: Yes?
1: You see...
2: Well, what is it, Townsend?
1: Nothing, Ford. Nothing.
0: This isn't a bad setup, Greg. You look very confident.
1: Oh, cup of clowning, Al. How's it coming?
0: There's enough publicity for 100 scrapbooks. Well, you're a cinch for that John Miller play.
1: Fine. Now, when do I get out of here?
0: Get out? Oh, well, that'll be a little while yet, Greg.
1: What do you mean, a little while? District Attorney was just here, and he thinks I'm guilty.
0: So what? You know you're not. There hasn't even been a murder. Oh, boy, will he do a slow burn when the story breaks in the papers.
1: Ford also said the papers were beginning to pan me. Is that true?
0: Well, a little, Greg. Some of the boys are knocking, but that's because it makes a better story. That's nothing to worry about. You've just got to hold on a little longer.
1: Oh, but I am worried, Al. We're playing with something big.
0: Now, look, Greg, I'm the idea boy. I got you into this, and I'll get you out. The net result of the whole thing is going to make you a famous guy. Why, you'll have every producer on Broadway eating out of your hand.
1: Oh, gosh, I don't know, Al. It's gone too far. Maybe we ought to show our hand.
0: Who's been feeding you that dialogue, Greg? It's all wet. Now, you listen to me. We haven't hit the cream of the press notices yet. I've never made a dime out of you, but I've always thought you had talent. Keep your faith in my judgment, Greg. You won't be sorry.
1: Oh, I know you're trying to sell me, Al, but I have a hunch it's down the river. And if my hunch gets too strong, Al, I'm going to talk to Ford.

0: nice of you to take me driving, Mr. Henley.
1: It's a pleasure, Valentine, honey. After the cares of the day, there's nothing like a cool evening ride with one's favorite female companion.
0: How's your friend Gregory Townsend?
1: Don't you read the papers, Valentine?
0: Well, that's what I mean.
1: He's where your friend Dave Anderson ought to be.
0: Why don't you like him, Mr. Henley?
1: He's been squeezing money out of me like a leech.
0: Do you owe it to him?
1: Oh, not exactly, Valentine. Ever hear of blackmail?
0: Oh, how exciting.
1: Oh, yeah? Well, honey, right now I've got my mind on murder.
0: Oh, Mr. Henley, you mustn't.
1: Don't worry, Valentine. I'm only doing my job. Don't you remember? I'm press agent for a murder.

0: The spinning threads of the web in which Gregory Townsend found himself imprisoned were more unbelievable than any play in which he'd ever acted. In answer to a desperate plea for publicity, Al Henley, his press agent, had conceived the idea of Gregory's committing a counterfeit murder, the supposed victim to bear his real name, Michael Armbruster. But Gregory's ardor for the pretense cooled when the district attorney gave every indication of believing the story.
1: Well, that's the whole story, Mr. Ford.
2: You're a strange sort of fellow, Townsend.
1: What do you mean?
2: You expect me to believe a story such as the one you've just told me.
1: But it's the truth, I swear it.
2: Why, it's fantastic. A man murdering himself.
1: So listen to me, Ford. I am Michael Armbruster. Gregory Townsend is only my stage name.
2: Will the landlady identify you as Armbruster?
1: Well, no, I purposely wore makeup.
2: You've covered all the angles, haven't you? Unfortunately, Townsend, your story is too incredulous for me to believe. Not even a wild-eyed press agent could create such a tale.
1: But that's exactly how it happened. I needed publicity, and Al Henley, my press agent, invented the whole thing.
2: How do you account for your watch being in the room?
1: It was my room, I tell you. I rented it.
2: Only you wore makeup, so it wasn't you. Yes, I know.
1: Well, I don't know what else I can do to prove the whole thing to be a piece of fiction. There isn't anybody. Surely that should convince you.
2: But you're wrong, Townsend. There is a corpse.
1: What? What are you talking about?
2: I said there's a body. The body of Michael Armbruster.
1: Oh, you're crazy.
2: We've been told where it is. You shouldn't have trusted Al Henley. He's decided to tell us where you've hidden the body of the man you murdered. I've a car waiting. We'll soon discover who's been telling the truth. We should be there any minute.
1: Where am I supposed to have hidden my victim?
2: Behind a large outdoor advertising sign.
1: Sounds like a nice quiet retreat for a dead man.
2: That looks like the place up ahead.
1: Well, there's a sign there at any rate.
2: Would you prefer to point out the exact spot where the body's hidden?
1: I couldn't do it with a Ouija board.
2: As you wish, Townsend. This way.
1: Speaking of publicity, Ford, this won't do you any good when the papers find out you've been persecuting an innocent man.
2: Good heavens.
1: What's wrong? Oh, that's horrible.
2: Well, there's your answer, Townsend. Will you confess now?
1: No, I didn't do it.
2: Look for yourself, Townsend. This body's been burned. The ebony ring on the finger with the initials M.A.
1: I've never seen it before.
2: This is the body of Michael Armbruster. I'm charging you with his murder, and so help me, I'm going to get a conviction.
3: Thank you.
4: You're welcome, Mr. Henley. Just call when you're ready to leave.
3: Hello, Greg.
1: You get out of here before I commit a real murder.
3: Take it easy,
1: Greg.
3: Take it
1: easy. Why, you cheap little crook. Do you know you framed me with a murder?
3: Well, it's all according to plan,
1: Not
3: Greg.
1: My plan. I want you to get me out of here. The DA is putting me on trial next week.
3: Exactly, and that's where I'm going to spring my big surprise.
1: Where'd that body come from?
3: A shady character I know tipped me off to it. The guy can supply any kind of body on order.
1: He'd make you an excellent partner. But first, you've got to get me out of this.
3: At the trial, Greg, at the trial. It'll be the biggest news story of the century. I can just see those headlines.
1: Oh, I don't know why I should trust you. I have a feeling you've got something up your sleeve.
3: Oh, relax, Greg. You've got a nice room here and three meals a day. That should be heaven to any actor. Believe me, you haven't a thing in the world to worry about.
5: This court is now in session. The district attorney will continue with his presentation.
2: Thank you, Your Honor. I should like to call as my final witness Al Henley. Now, Mr. Henley, what was your relationship with the defendant?
3: I was his public relations counselor.
2: Did he usually confide in you?
3: All the time. I gave him advice on his career.
2: Tell the court, Mr. Henley, what you know about the murder of Michael Armbruster.
3: Well, I'd known for quite a while that Townsend and Armbruster weren't exactly on speaking terms. One night, about a month ago, Townsend came to see me at my apartment.
2: Yes?
3: He'd had a good deal to drink and was talking pretty freely. He told me he'd killed Armbruster that night and that he was hiding the body out at the spot where I told the district attorney it could be found.
2: Why did you keep this information quiet for so long?
3: I wanted to protect Townsend. No man likes to convict his friend.
1: You're lying, you rat, you're lying!
5: Order in the court, order in the court! The prisoner will remain silent.

0: me lie. I didn't kill anyone. I didn't kill anyone.
1: Ladies and gentlemen of the jury, have you reached a verdict?
2: We have, Your Honor. We find the defendant guilty of murder in the first degree.
3: It's too bad about Gregory Townsend, Mr. Henley. He looked like such a nice fellow.
4: Well, Leslie Valentine, you can never tell by looking at a guy what's going on inside of him.
3: When's the execution set for?
4: Sometime next week.
3: Are you going up to see him?
4: No, it's hurt me too much to have to watch him suffer.
3: Papers sure gave it a lot of publicity.
4: I guarantee that for my clients, Valentine, honey.
3: Well, anyone can get their name in the papers if they murder someone, Mr. Henley.
4: That's right, Valentine. But how many people can get their name in the paper if they don't commit a murder?
3: That's not so easy, is it?
4: That's right. Well, now you're talking, baby. But I did it for Gregory Townsend. He was my client, and I always please my clients. I'd like to do the same for Dave Anderson, but I don't think he'll be around anymore. Now, wait, one more of the same.
3: Mr. Anderson is a nice man. You shouldn't talk that way about him.
4: All right, Valentine. Let's talk about you. I'll get your name in the papers, but in another way. You're not ready for courtroom scenes. Besides, the district attorney might believe you.
5: It's nice of you to visit me, Valentine.
3: I'm glad you remember me, Mr. Townsend.
5: You shouldn't keep such unpleasant company, my dear. You're liable to wind up playing the lead in a murder courtroom.
3: That's funny. Mr. Henley said exactly the same thing to me yesterday.
5: Well, you just be careful, Valentine. He's also liable to get your name in the papers, and that, I'm afraid, is a blood brother to the kiss of death.
3: Why, that's another coincidence.
5: Huh? What do you mean?
3: Mr. Henley and I were discussing that yesterday also.
5: How does it happen you decided to visit me?
3: Mr. Henley said it would hurt him too much to see you. But I don't think that's the real reason. I think he feels bad because he's hiding something.
5: What do you mean, Valentine?
3: Well, he said it was easy for people to get their names in the papers if they kill someone. But he said he got yours in the papers and you didn't kill anyone.
5: He told you that?
3: Yes. And I'm worried about my friend, Dave Anderson. Mr. Henley doesn't like him. And he said yesterday I wouldn't be seeing him anymore.
5: Valentine, do you know Mr. Ford, the district attorney?
3: No, but I've seen his picture.
5: How would you like to meet him?
3: Oh, now, don't go to any trouble.
5: Oh, it's no trouble at all, I assure you. It'll be a pleasure.
3: Well, what should I say to him?
5: Just smile and tell him exactly what Mr. Henley told you yesterday.
3: You mean about how to get your name in the papers?
5: Yes, that's it. Will you do that for me?
3: Sure, why not?
5: Valentine, honey, whether it's February or not, you're more than welcome. Think you had the guts to show up here, Al.
4: Believe me, Greg, I dislike jails more than you. I hope there are no hard feelings.
5: Well, of course not. You're only paying for a murder you committed with my life.
4: You should have been a comedian, Greg. The serious stuff never did suit your personality. Well, keep up the good spirits. You're a credit to the acting profession. Laugh, clown, laugh. Or should I say, sucker?
3: You were right the other day, Mr. Henley.
4: Which bright thing was that, Valentine, honey?
3: When you said you couldn't tell by looking at a guy what was going on inside him.
4: Yeah, I said that all right. Did you try it out?
3: I certainly did, Mr. Henley. Why, only yesterday. To look at Mr. Ford, you would never think that he had a sense of humor.
4: You mean Ford, the DA?
3: Yes.
4: What were you doing with him? Come on, quick. What were you doing with him?
3: Mr. Henley, you're hurting my arm.
2: Don't twist the lady's arm, Al. It might come off.
4: This is a private party, Ford.
2: Thanks for the invitation. I'd like to join the fun.
4: Oh, no use in saying no, huh?
2: No.
4: All right. What is it?
2: Why, ever since Valentine told me your philosophy about publicity, I've been doing a little checking.
4: And?
2: I found that I haven't been particularly brilliant on this case. For example, the ring with the initials M.A. that I found on the body of the corpse was made of ebony.
4: Pretty color.
2: And a very pretty wood. The important factor that I completely overlooked was that if the ring were on the body when it was burned, why, the ring would have been consumed also. In other words, the ring was obviously placed on the hand after the murder had been committed.
3: That's very good, Mr. Ford.
2: Thank you, Valentine.
4: Shut up, Valentine.
2: With that clue, Henley, the rest was simple.
4: Okay, Ford, you win. Dave Anderson was blackmailing me for every cent I earned. I figured I could put him out of the way and make you think that the charred body was really Armbruster. Well, goodbye, Valentine, honey. I'm going away. All right, Ford. I'm ready to change places with my former client.
3: It was very nice of you to invite me here, Mr. Townsend.
5: Well, I can't think of anyone else I'd rather celebrate with, Valentine. After all, you saved my life.
3: Oh, it wasn't anything much. I just listened to Mr. Henley, and he practically gave it all away.
5: But even for the killing of your friend, Dave Anderson.
3: I only wish I could have found out in time before Mr. Henley got to him.
5: Well, it's all over now, Valentine. The best thing to do is to forget. Why, you're a famous girl now. Your name's in every newspaper in the country.
3: Yeah. Wasn't that funny, though? Mr. Henley always said he'd get me in the headlines.
5: He kept his word, Valentine, even if he had to commit murder to do it.

From shadows and stillness, mystery weaves a spell of strangest fascination, charging the mind with doubts and fears. For mystery is a strange companion, a living memory in the haunting hour.

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13: 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Travel into the future with Buzz Corey, Commander-in-Chief of the Space Patrol! In today's transcribed adventure, Buzz and Happy have just entered a spaceship in Neptune City spaceport in search of a traitor against the United Planets.
14: They pause in the open hatch a moment.
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16: Wrong guess, gentlemen.
17: Commander, look out!
16: Stay where you are, cadet.
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18: Cardo, put down that gun.
16: Don't try to get to your feet, Commander. You'll get what the cadet got.
18: What are you doing in this ship?
16: Preparing it for its last voyage. There's an explosive hidden aboard, time to go off 2 hours after blastoff. And you, my friends, will be aboard.
13: We'll be back in just a moment with today's Space Patrol story, The Queen of Space. Gang, this is Space Patroller Dick Tufeld at an Aqua Jet boat race on Mars. Now, my favorite is the shooting star. But hey, it doesn't have a chance. That driver's filling up the tank with ordinary fuel. You see what I mean? No zip, no zoom. Hey, but wait, the driver's now putting in some super fuel. Wow, look at the shooting star go. Bound to be a winner now because she's supercharged. Supercharged with super fuel. Now, you want to be a winner too, don't you, gang? You bet. In sports, in school, in everything you do. Well, then remember the story of the shooting star.